That was Harold Faltermeyer's original anthem from Top Gun 1986. The swaggering, driving synthesizer blends with soaring electric guitar riffs to capture the thrill of aerial combat. The melody is uplifting and triumphant, as ultimately Ice and Mav are. In 2022's Top Gun Maverick, the two are reunited. As they say their final goodbyes, Iceman asks, "Who's the better pilot, you or me?" Maverick sidesteps the question with a smile, saying, "This is a nice moment. Let's not ruin it." Rivals to the end, friends to the end. Frenemies forever. They are the best of pals. They are the worst of pals. In the Star Trek universe, Spock and McCoy represent the classic enemies to friends duo. Their relationship serves as the philosophical heart of every television episode and big screen film. As the stoic Vulcan and the fiery human, they bicker constantly, yet share a profound unspoken respect and deep affection that proves logic and emotion can complement one another, even if the characters refuse to do so. In the 2016 film Star Trek Beyond, set in the Kelvin timeline, Spock and McCoy continue to exchange barbs, regardless of the circumstances. When the Enterprise is attacked and her crew abducted to an unknown location, Spock advises that they set the sensors to detect a Vulcan mineral with a highly unusual radioactive signature that is in a necklace he had given to Lieutenant Uhura. When McCoy hears that, he blurts out, "You gave your girlfriend radioactive jewelry?" Spock replies that its signature makes it easy to locate, to which McCoy quips, "You gave your girlfriend a tracking device?" Spock is nonplussed. Michael Giacchino, a lifelong Star Trek fan, wrote this piece, A Lesson in Vulcan Mineralogy, for the scene depicting the repartee between the frenemies.

That was Michael Giacchino's A Lesson in Vulcan Mineralogy, written for a scene in 2016's Star Trek Beyond, where Spock and McCoy spar under the most dire of situations. In the original series, their zinging banter was so popular it was given its own incidental music. The humorous cue, usually associated with Spock's scientific detachment and McCoy's emotional outbursts, was a quirky staccato on bassoon. Now let's take a look at frenemies in another universe, the Marvel Cinematic Universe. The X-Men franchise pits former friends against one another. Charles Xavier and Eric Lensher go back a long way. The backstory of the pair is told in 2011's X-Men First Class. Both being mutants, they bonded as children. As the distrust of mutants grew around the world, the two developed radically different views of how mutants should live amongst normal humans. Professor X felt they could and should coexist. Magneto felt humans hated and feared mutants, therefore mutants should rule over humans before they were hunted down and destroyed. The film shows the arc of the relationship, from close childhood friends to partners and ultimately rivals. Yet through it all, they respected each other. Henry Jackman wrote the score for the origin story of Professor X and Magneto.

some of Henry Jackman's music to X-Men First Class from 2011. The relationship between Charles Xavier, Professor X, and Eric Lensher, Magneto, is one of the longest in comic book history. The lifelong best friends are ideological opposites, but their bond combines brotherhood, rivalry, and immense mutual respect. There are other kinds of frenemies as well. These are the type that pretend to be a friend while demeaning or even betraying someone behind their back. Regina George and Katie Heron from 2004's Mean Girls are a classic example of a toxic friendship. Regina, the undisputed Queen Bee of North Shore High School, assimilates new kid in town, Katie, into her clique, the Plastics. It's a story of manipulation where the predator eventually becomes the prey. The mean girls are forced to reevaluate their ideas of identity, power, and, ultimately, their relationship with one another. The original score was never released, but here's a little from one of the songs used in the film.

A Little from Psyche Rock by Pierre Henry, used in the 2004 film Mean Girls. The movie resonated with audiences and became one of the most popular films of the year. The relationship between frenemies Regina and Katie transitions from a calculated scheme into a complex, toxic friendship, and finally to a respectful mutual truce. Today on The Score, we're taking a look and a listen to films about frenemies. The Fast and Furious franchise has their own pair of frenemies, Dominic Toretto and Luke Hobbs. The two male alphas meet and clash in Fast Five from 2011. Their relationship evolves from a brutal cat-and-mouse manhunt to a deep but begrudging mutual respect. The soundtrack features Latin anthems, Brazilian flavor, and high-energy rap. Brian Tyler composed an adrenaline-fueled orchestral and electronic score using heavy drums, electric guitars, and strings. Let's hear some of that now.

That was some of Brian Tyler's high octane score from 2011's Fast Five. Dom and Hobbs are the ultimate reflection of each other, law versus outlaw, but sharing the same moral compass. These cinematic frenemies alternate between being bitter rivals and unstoppable brothers. Middle Earth has its share of frenemy rivalries too. In 2001's Lord of the Rings, the feuding between Legolas and Gimli carry 3,000 years of bad blood between elves and dwarves. When they join the Council of Elrond and become part of the Fellowship of the Ring, they are openly hostile toward each other. Yet they are both willing to die to protect Frodo and the Ring. That is, if they don't kill each other first. Howard Shore wrote the original score.

Music from Howard Shore's extraordinary score to The Lord of the Rings, The Fellowship of the Ring from 2001. The ancient feud between elves and dwarfs is at the heart of the rivalry between Legolas and Gimli. But in working and fighting side by side to save Middle-earth, they become genuine friends. Although they never lose their fondness for verbally sparring with one another. Still to come on this episode of The Score, more movie examples of frenemies, including Louis and Rick in Casablanca, Woody and Buzz Lightyear in Toy Story, and Glinda and Elphaba in Wicked. I hope you're enjoying this program. If you are, then please like and share it on your favorite social media. You can also reach me directly at Edmund, that's E-D-M-U-N-D, at thescore.org. I'd love to hear from you. 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
1: What do you get when you get a grouchy green ogre in a swamp filled with fairy tale characters and a wise cracking donkey? You get Shrek from 2001. The pair's classic grumpy and sunshine dynamic forms the emotional core of the Shrek franchise. What starts out as highly reluctant traveling companions grows into a fiercely loyal friendship who both accept and constantly complain about each other's flaws. Together, they fight dragons. Okay, one marries the dragon later in the series. Save the kingdom of Far, Far Away. Topple the evil Lord Farquaad. And bring happiness ever after. Let's take a listen to cues crafted by Harry Gregson-Williams and John Powell, Donkey Meets Shrek and Fairy Tale, from Shrek in 2001.

That was Donkey Meet Shrek and Fairy Tale from 2001's Shrek. Originally, the pair bond over a shared sense of being outcasts, misunderstood or feared by their admittedly bizarre society. The unlikely duo get along with each other because their personalities perfectly complement each other. Donkey's persistent loyalty breaks through the ogre's emotional walls, giving him the friendship that Shrek secretly craves. Audiences found them eminently relatable. The film made history by winning the very first Academy Award for Best Animated Feature. They say opposites attract. In the 1991 action crime film Point Break, Law vs. Outlaw appears again, this time developing into both a rivalry and an intense mentor-mentee relationship. FBI agent Johnny Utah is assigned to uncover the identity of a group of bank robbers headed by Bodie. Bodie is an adrenaline-fueled guru who introduces the rigid Utah into the intoxicating world of extreme surfing and skydiving. The game of cat and mouse oscillates between rivalry and something bordering a doomed bromance. Mark Isham wrote the score.

0: some of Mark Isham's high-energy score to Point Break from 1991. The relationship between Frenemies, Utah, played by Keanu Reeves, and Bodie, portrayed by Patrick Swayze, is complex and intense. The characters and actors have phenomenal chemistry, and the mutual respect they develop for each other, despite the violent clashing of ideals, anchors the film. Rivals at first, friends to the last. That's one way to describe Frenemies, Woody and Buzz Lightyear from the Toy Story franchise. Beloved Woody, a cowboy that sends out one-liners when you pull his string, is the undisputed favorite in the toy box. When a flying, laser beam-firing action figure becomes a birthday gift, all bets are off. Jealousy and rivalry eventually turn into friendship. But since 1995, the Pixar pals have been sparring with each other almost as often as they save each other. Randy Newman's score was nominated for an Oscar, and it stole millions of hearts along the way. The trademark song, "You Got a Friend in Me," is one of the happiest songs ever to come out of Hollywood. Feel free to sing along if you like. It's fun.
1: You got a friend in me. You got a friend.

0: Randy Newman's delightful You've Got a Friend in Me from the original 1995 Toy Story movie. The first feature-length animated film has spun off four sequels now, and Buzz and Woody are still as feisty of frenemies as ever. I'm Edmund Stone, creator, host and producer of The Score. Today we are looking at films that feature frenemies. A frenemy usually doesn't have your best interests at heart, but that doesn't mean they don't have a heart, even though it may be somewhat encased in emotional concrete. That's the case with Louis Renault and Rick Blaine of Casablanca fame. Set against the backdrop of war-torn Europe, the two men are opposites and rivals, but thrown into the same desperate situation. Renault is stationed at the French garrison in Morocco, and openly admits he follows whatever politics are the prevailing wind. Rick is a hard-boiled businessman who doesn't stick his neck out for anybody and watches World War II unfold from the comfort of his club. When Ilsa, the love of his life, travels with her husband, the man who is single-handedly trying to turn the tide of the war away from the Germans, Rick ultimately re-engages in the fight he left years ago. In the famous climax of 1942's Casablanca, Louis and Rick set aside their differences to make a difference in the world. Let's hear some of that scene now, featuring dialogue from Humphrey Bogart, Claude Rains, and Conrad Veidt, with music by Max Steiner.
1: What was the meaning of that phone call? Victor Laszlo is on that plane. Why do you stand here? Why don't you stop him?
2: Ask Monsieur Rick.
3: Get away from that phone.
1: I would advise you not to interfere.
3: I was willing to shoot Captain Renault, and I'm willing to shoot you.
1: Hello.
3: Put that phone down.
1: Get me the radio tower.
3: Put it down.

0: Mrs. Strasser has been shot. 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We must have to get.
1: What do you?
2: Ooh,

0: might be a good idea for you to disappear from Casablanca for a while. There's a free French garrison over at Brazzaville. I could be induced to arrange a passage.
1: My letter of transit? I could use a trip. But it doesn't make any difference about our bet. You still owe me 10,000 francs.
0: And that 10,000 francs should pay our expenses.
1: Our expenses? Louis, I think this is the beginning of a beautiful friendship.

some of the stirring dialogue between Humphrey Bogart as Rick Blaine, Claude Rains as Louis Renault, and Conrad Veidt as Major Strasser. The music was composed and conducted by Max Steiner from 1942's Casablanca. The characters of Rick Blaine and Louis Renault still define a type of frenemy more than 80 years later. Frenemies often behave in ways that real friends wouldn't or shouldn't. They undermine, manipulate, gaslight, or say mean things behind one's back, all under a superficial glaze of friendship. Now, if you add to that setup a fluffy pink gown, a magic wand, and a giant bubble that transports you wherever you want to go, you get something like Glinda from Wizard of Oz fame. The update on the classic L. Frank Baum story swept the stage in the new musical, which was turned into a visually stunning film in 2024. Glinda apparently has it all. Looks, popularity, all pink wardrobe, and a posh family to turn to. Elphaba is green, takes care of her wheelchair-bound sister, wears perpetual black, and wonders where the green came from. But she does have enormous magical powers, and she's not afraid to use them. Glinda and Elphaba end up as roommates. Glinda pretends to befriend her green roomie, but the relationship is toxic. Despite it all, Elphaba won't be kept down by Glinda's scheming and defies convention, as well as gravity. Stephen Schwartz wrote the music and lyrics for the song Defying Gravity, performed here as it was in the film by Cynthia Erivo and Ariana Grande.

19th century English composer Elias Parish Alvars did not spend all of his time in England. His skills as a harpist took him to the continent, where he studied in Paris and then Florence. After that, he played harp in the Vienna Opera Orchestra. Alvars made a number of innovations to harp technique, which impressed many of his fellow musicians, including Felix Mendelssohn, Franz Liszt, and Hector Berlioz. In fact, Berlioz supposedly once called Alvars

of ours, the Franz Liszt of the harp. Here is a harp concerto by Elias Parish Alvars. Marielle Nordmann plays harp here with the Strasbourg Philharmonic Orchestra.

0: 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That was the North Texas Wind Symphony, conducted by Eugene Corporan.
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0: A work once thought to be too perfect. Tchaikovsky's Sleeping Beauty Ballet Suite, Seiji Ozawa at the podium, conducting the Boston Symphony.
1: Camille Saint-Saëns knew theater. Think Samson and Delilah. He also knew pictorial music. Think Carnival of the Animals. No surprise, then, that the producers of The Assassination of the Duc de Guise asked the 73-year-old composer to write the music for their 1908 silent film, based on actual events of the 16th century. It runs 17 minutes, long for its day, and it plays out in nine tableaux. Saint-Saëns' original score, the very first of its kind for a motion picture, effectively accents the melodrama. Yet because of the approach of winter, he departed Paris before the premiere.
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0: Imagine the sun rising high over rugged mountain peaks. The air crisp. The sky clear. In the distance, the echo of horns. Bells. The sound of dancing, bouncing through the valleys. It's Russian composer Mikhail Ipilatov Ivanov's take on the sounds and cultures found within the Caucasus Mountains. His Caucasian Sketches, coming up later this hour. I'm Melanie Renata. This is Music Through the Night.

0: The most famous portion of that work, closing out the Caucasian Sketches by Mikhail Ipilatov Ivanov, the Utah Symphony performing.
1: Georg Philipp Telemann composed more than 3,000 works during his prolific career. He also networked extensively. For example, he first made George Frederick Handel's acquaintance as a 20-year-old while on his way to law school in Leipzig. Later, while music director at the Hamburg Opera, Telemann conducted several of Handel's London stage works. They became good friends and regular correspondents, with Handel at one point sending Telemann a crate of flowers of admirable rarity. He also quoted no fewer than 16 movements of Telemann's table music in his own compositions.
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0: Beethoven never said this sonata was about the countryside, but you'll probably hear it anyway. A quiet drone, like wind through the grass. Melodies that drift like clouds, cloaking you in sudden shadows before the sun reappears. It's peaceful, yes, but we don't know if Beethoven even gave this work its pastoral nickname. His publishers like to name his music without consulting him, so it could really be just that simple of an explanation. But I think it's more fun to try to parse out the intentional pastoral aspects. Come venture through this idea of the countryside with me later this hour. I'm Melanie Renata. This is Music Through the Night. Before you twirl through the countryside, you get to dance with a 20th century work inspired by a star of the Baroque era, music by composer and violinist Fritz Kreisler, his Violin Concerto in the style of Vivaldi.

0: bright, light, and divine, just like the era of the man it was crafted to honor, the Holberg Suite by Edvard Grieg, his Opus 40, Iona Braun, conducting the Norwegian Chamber Orchestra.
1: Claude Debussy and Maurice Ravel are often compared as leading Impressionist composers, though neither really liked that label, Impressionist. But they had something else in common, their love of felines. Debussy kept a series of fluffy Angora cats, all named Lin, who were allowed to lounge on his writing desk and make a mess of his pencil collection. Ravel lived with a colony of Siamese, and like any proud cat dad, he boasted about their antics in letters to all his long-suffering friends. It makes one wonder if their cats had an influence when it came to composing works like Clair de Lune and Bolero. 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
0: Late 1800s Finland. The Russian Tsar tightened his grip, censored the press, and suppressed Finnish identity itself. People needed something to hold on to, some sort of hope, strength, a reason to believe freedom was still possible. A young composer named Jean Sibelius answered that need with music. He called it Finland Awakens, a title far too bold and defiant for the Russian regime. For a while, the piece had to hide under a more neutral name just to survive, but the music and the hope it inspired refused to be quiet. Finlandia, from Sibelius, later this hour. I'm Melanie Renata. Please stay with me. You've heard of a smile file, right? A collection of memes or photos to help boost your mood? Well, you could have a smile file of music as well, a feel-good playlist, and this could be on it. The Típico Brasileiro by Héctor Villa-Lobos.

0: Music that began as a bit of a protest, specifically for the people of Finland. Now it's like a human hymn of hope and pride. Finlandia, from Jean Sibelius' Opus 26, the Pittsburgh Symphony performing.
1: Adagio, Sonata Allegro, Finale. Why is most music terminology in Italian? Well, the simple answer is tradition. Most composers setting the music trends in the Renaissance were from Italy, so they passed on their Italian words to composers across Europe. But by the 19th century, many composers started using their native languages for those tempo or expression markings. And composers of the 20th century took it even further with esoteric tempi like Satie's Munissez-vous de clairvoyance, meaning arm yourself with clairvoyance, and from Percy Grainger, clingingly. Still, the allegros, prestos, and vivaces of Italian are here to stay. 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
0: If you get into your imaginary time machine and picture yourself on the banks of the Thames back in the Baroque era, you find yourself at a royal river festival. And while you and I might just be common folk crowded along the shore, that doesn't stop us from catching the music that drifts across the water. King George I is aboard his barge. Trailing behind him is another boat, packed with musicians playing live for the entire river to hear. It's warm, it's lively, it's history in the making. Some of Handel's Water Music. Later this hour, I'm Melanie Renata. Please stay with me.

0: A Day on the Water, presented in sound. From one of the top composers of the 18th century, George Friedrich Handel's Water Music Suite No. 3 in G, Jean Lemon at the podium, conducting Tafel Musik. I'm Melanie Renata. Thank you for sharing some time and space with me this morning. Be good to yourself today, and be good to your neighbor too, okay?
1: The landscape in 21st century classical music can be a difficult field to navigate for both creators and patrons of the music, but still the discipline persists. The precarious nature of this field makes organizations like Bang on a Can precious for the living culture of concert music. Co-founded in New York by living composers David Lang, Julia Wolf, and Michael Gordon in 1987, Bang on a Can is an organization devoted to creating an international community for new and experimental music. Bang on a Can programs regular events to date and is known for its lengthy, quote, marathon concerts, which have run up to 12 hours long.
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3: In old Bohemia, nationalistic pride was kindled first by Bedřich Smetana, then by Antonín Dvořák, and yeah, a little bit later on, it was Lajos Janáček. The Bartered Bride, Bedřich Smetana's second opera, coming from 1876, stands in kind of a vaulted position. It's very celebrated today. It's credited with establishing a national musical consciousness in the Czech regions, certainly later worldwide. The music of the overture is drawn largely from the finale of Act Two. And in that scene, the hero signs a contract, relinquishing his claim to his fiancée, and the legal sale is witnessed by the townspeople. We'll hear a bit of that, all of the overture, actually, Furient and Skocna from

Am I off my rocker? Well, I kind of am, but I was just responding a little bit. My ears perked up to some of the phrasing in there. Sounded, dare I say, almost a bit bluesy. Quintettino, La Musica Notturna di Madrid from Luigi Boccherini.

Ming-Su performing the sonata in homage to Boccherini by Mario Castelnuovo Tedesco. You're listening to Classical Guitar Alive. I'm Tony Morris. We're featuring music by Italian composers this week. Niccolo Paganini is remembered as one of the greatest violinists of all time, but he also wrote music for the guitar, including this grand quartetto for guitar and string trio.

Paganini's Grand Quartetto for Guitar and Strings, featuring guitarist Art Yom Dervoyed. We'll close this week's edition of Classical Guitar Alive, featuring music by Italian composers, with music by a living Italian composer, Paolo De Stefano. Duo Eterna performs his suite titled The Elements.

0: Closing this week's edition of Classico Guitar Alive featuring music by Italian composers, we've just heard Duo Eterna performing The Elements by Paolo De Stefano. You've been listening to Classical Guitar Alive. Classical Guitar Alive is broadcast worldwide thanks to the generous support of the Augustine Foundation and the Kadosky Family Fund, and Charles and Taco Parker, and by Augustine Strings, makers of classical guitar strings since 1947. And thanks to a gift in loving memory of Adam Bratcher. Classical Guitar Alive is a nonprofit organization based in Austin, Texas. Music by pluck-stringed instruments like the guitar, the harp, and the ancient lyre have been used in healing for over 3,000 years. That's why our mission is to bring this music to the widest possible audience. 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I'm Tony Morris. 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
1: 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Coming up at 10, it's Sunday Baroque.
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4: It's Sunday Baroque. I'm Suzanne Bonha. Oboes have been described as an ill wind that nobody blows good. The bassoon is often derided as a baboon or a buffoon, and some people still think of recorders as mere child's toys. It's not really fair, and it's not really correct. Today there's a mighty wind blowing. Those much maligned wind instruments get the best revenge, being played well.

Oboist Louise Pellerin is featured playing a transcription of the 7th of 9 German arias by George Frederick Handel. The composer based them on poems by Bartolt Heinrich Brachus from a collection called Earthly Pleasure in God.

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1: From the studios of All Classical Radio in Portland, Oregon, this is The Score, now celebrating 20 years of music in the movies. I'm Edmund Stone. The portmanteau of frenemy goes back to the 19th century. The word is simply a conjunction of friend and enemy. The term covers a broad range of, usually but not always, toxic relationships that disguise themselves as friendships. And they're everywhere. Today on The Score, we're looking at some cinematic frenemies and how the movies portray them. Join me for music for Woody and Buzz Lightyear of Toy Story, and Regina George and Katie Heron of Mean Girls, and more. Pete Maverick Mitchell and Tom Iceman Kazansky are the ultimate frenemies. Their opposing personality types constantly clash, but when the chips are down, they serve as each other's greatest professional advocates and personal allies. Their relationships start out as fiercely competitive. Both want to be the best of the best. One flies by the seat of his pants, the other is strictly by the book. The chemistry between them is apparent from the very beginning. And over the course of two movies, separated by 36 years, the backstory shows that they become stalwart friends, covering each other both in the air and in their personal lives. In both Top Gun from 1986 and Top Gun Maverick from 2022, this is the music of that relationship, the Top Gun anthem. Harold Faltermeyer wrote the iconic score with Steve Stevens on lead electric guitar. The theme was echoed by Lorne Balfe in the 2022 film.

That was Harold Faltermeyer's original anthem from Top Gun 1986. The swaggering, driving synthesizer blends with soaring electric guitar riffs to capture the thrill of aerial combat. The melody is uplifting and triumphant, as ultimately Ice and Mav are. In 2022's Top Gun Maverick, the two are reunited. As they say their final goodbyes, Iceman asks, "Who's the better pilot, you or me?" Maverick sidesteps the question with a smile, saying, "This is a nice moment. Let's not ruin it." Rivals to the end, friends to the end. Frenemies forever. They are the best of pals. They are the worst of pals. In the Star Trek universe, Spock and McCoy represent the classic enemies to friends duo. Their relationship serves as the philosophical heart of every television episode and big screen film. As the stoic Vulcan and the fiery human, they bicker constantly, yet share a profound unspoken respect and deep affection that proves logic and emotion can complement one another, even if the characters refuse to do so. In the 2016 film Star Trek Beyond, set in the Kelvin timeline, Spock and McCoy continue to exchange barbs, regardless of the circumstances. When the Enterprise is attacked and her crew abducted to an unknown location, Spock advises that they set the sensors to detect a Vulcan mineral with a highly unusual radioactive signature that is in a necklace he had given to Lieutenant Uhura. When McCoy hears that, he blurts out, "You gave your girlfriend radioactive jewelry?" Spock replies that its signature makes it easy to locate, to which McCoy quips, "You gave your girlfriend a tracking device?" Spock is nonplussed. Michael Giacchino, a lifelong Star Trek fan, wrote this piece, A Lesson in Vulcan Mineralogy, for the scene depicting the repartee between the frenemies.

0: Peter Strasser has been shot. Round up the usual suspects. We must have to get.
1: Prenez cette voiture. Vous en êtes là.

We just heard from the troubadours Marc Abreu and Geoffrey Rudel, who may actually have known one another in real life. The Early Music Consort of London performed Pax in Nomine Domini by Marc Abreu. And before that, we heard Ensemble Gilles Benchois with La Canne Ligeorne by Geoffrey Rudel, who was the subject of a modern opera by Kaya Sarriaho, first performed in the year 2000. Thanks for joining me for Early Music Now. I'm Sarah Schneider. There were also female troubadours who were called Trobriets. And one of the best known is Beatrice, Comtesse de Dia. Her vita says that she was the wife of Guillaume de Poitiers. Like many of the other vitas, the exact details of her life are shrouded in mystery, but we do know that she left behind a handful of songs, and one of them still has music attached to it, making it the only extant melody by a female troubadour. Here's her song, A Chantar Mer. The singer's lover has suddenly turned cold, and she can't understand it, because she's quite a catch, as she tells us in the text. We'll hear a performance by Capella de Ministres.

We heard music by a female troubadour named Beatrice de Dia. Her song, A Chantar Mer, performed by Capella de Ministres. 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A contrafact substitutes one text for another while keeping the music intact, like the song A Vous Dirai-je Maman, which we sing in English using the words Twinkle, Twinkle, Little Star. The troubadour Bernard de Ventadorn composed a melody that inspired six contrafacts in four different languages, Quand ve la lausita mouver. He was one of the figures who inspired the troubadours of northern France, who were called trouvères. Let's hear Quand ve la lausita mouver performed by Ensemble Obsidienne.

0: We heard The Wild Nightingale by troubadour Gosselm Faidit, performed by Ensemble Obsidienne, here on Early Music Now. I'm Sarah Schneider, very glad to have you along today.
1: 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Season tickets are now available and include Kate Brower, Albert Lynn, and Drew Bledsoe. Ticket information can be found at yakimatownhall.com.
0: While the troubadours were singing about worldly love in the south of France, Hildegard of Bingen was writing visionary poetry and ecstatic music in Germany. She was born into a noble family near Bermersheim around the year 1098. When she was 8 years old, she was put in the care of Jutta von Sponheim, an anchorite at the monastery of St. Disibod. Hildegard experienced visions throughout her life, beginning when she was a very young child. But she didn't start to write down what she saw and heard until she was in her 40s. She would refer to the voice of the living light when discussing her visions. She described, quote, a fiery light of exceeding brilliance that came and permeated my whole brain and inflamed my whole heart. Her visions were often accompanied by debilitating physical symptoms. Here's a piece that musicologist Honey McConey calls one of the most beautiful of all of Hildegard's compositions, Columba Aspexit, performed by Sequentia.

We heard Columba Aspexit by Hildegard of Bingen, plus an instrumental work based on Hildegard's music, performed by Sequentia, here on Early Music Now. Hildegard's poetry and music are part of what is sometimes called a 12th century Renaissance, a cultural flowering originating in monasteries and abbeys. Hildegard's musical style is characterized by a free, often irregular meter, and an ornate melismatic style. Melismas refer to musical phrases where many notes are sung on one syllable. None of Hildegard's pieces were based on Gregorian chant, which was very unusual for the time. Hildegard's music was created to inspire what was called ruminatio, or chewing over, a method of penetrating the deeper spiritual meaning behind the words. The text and music are intimately linked, and she used various musical techniques to draw the listener's attention towards important words and images in the text. Let's hear O Clarissima Mater by Hildegard of Bingen, performed by Sequentia.

Music by Hildegard of Bingen. We heard O Clarissima Mater, performed by Sequentia. Early Music Now is distributed by the WFMT Radio Network Chicago and is produced in the studios of KMFA in Austin, Texas. I'm Sarah Schneider, very glad you were able to join me today, and until next time.

0: right here on the classical service of Northwest Public Broadcasting. You've been listening to Early Music Now. Thanks so much for spending your afternoon with us. Wishing you a wonderful Sunday. I'm Jed Greenhalgh. Coming up at 3 o'clock, it's the third hour of Sunday Baroque.
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3: It's Sunday Baroque. I'm Suzanne Bonha. Thomas Aquinas said there's nothing on this earth more to be prized than true friendship. The first Sunday in August happens to be National Friendship Day. Friendship has informed and enhanced a variety of music making, too. Georg Philipp Telemann was inspired by a group of French virtuoso instrumentalists to compile his Paris quartets. Englishman Matthew Locke celebrated friendship with his chamber music collection called Suites for Several Friends. And Georg Muffat composed a suite called Indissoluble Friendship. These are some of the friendly collaborations you'll hear today.

16th century English church musician Thomas Tallis and his good friend William Byrd collaborated on publishing a set of sacred songs in 1575. These are two of Tallis's compositions that were included in the collection, the motet To Me, Thy Friend, and Have Mercy on Us. Alistair Dixon leads Chapelle du Roi, singing both compositions.

Alistair Dixon conducted Chapelle du Roi, singing the motet To Me Thy Friend and Have Mercy on Us, both sacred works composed by the 16th century English musician Thomas Tallis. This is Sunday Baroque, supported by the Santa Fe Opera, with preview dinners, tailgate picnics, and more to kick off the evening, from boots to ball gowns. The only dress code is fun. More information at santafeopera.org. Chamber music is played in small groups of musicians. It's a little like having a friendly conversation or an exchange of ideas and perspectives. 17th century English musician Matthew Locke composed several chamber suites for several friends. The ensemble Masques plays Locke's seventh suite.

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2: I'm Janine Herbst with these headlines. Washington's governor has declared a state of emergency as at least 10 major fires burn throughout the state. In Spokane, fire crews are battling three large fires that have destroyed hundreds of structures and threatened many more. This is the area also deals with a heat dome. In Greece, two firefighting helicopters battling a major wildfire that's burning out of control near Athens collided, killing two crew members. Two others were rescued. And the World Health Organization says years of progress made on tackling HIV/AIDS, hepatitis, and sexually transmitted diseases is at risk because of funding shortfalls. I'm Janine Herbst, NPR News.

Hello there and welcome to Now That's What I Call 21st Century, a space on public media's airwaves designed to allow you to discover some of the most ear-catching pieces of music written during and after the year 2000. I'm your host, Jed Greenhalgh, a violinist, composer, producer, and electronic music specialist. Join me now and together let's discover something new in sound. Estonia, Latvia, and Lithuania are three sovereign nations located on the eastern shores of the Baltic Sea in Northern Europe. This week on Now That's What I Call 21st Century, we're going to spend the hour exploring the exciting world of new Baltic concert music. The program will offer works from four different composers, and starting off is a piece from one of the Baltic region's most prominent 21st century musicians, Arvo Pärt. Pärt is an Estonian composer most well known for his works for choir and, similarly to composers like Debussy, is globally associated with unique compositional techniques that he's developed himself. Most notably, a technique called tintinnabuli, which is characterized by two types of voice happening simultaneously in the music. The first voice arpeggiates the tonic triad, or the chord in the piece that feels the most tonally centered, and the second voice moves in mostly stepwise motion, free from the tonic triad. Today features a rather unique choice from Pärt's compositional output, his instrumental Passacaglia, a work initially composed in 2003 for violin and piano on the commission by the Joseph Joachim International Violin Competition. Later in 2007, Pärt composed a version